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0: Mina Beer, Chris Jansen's going to be on the show with us coming up on Memorial Day. Don't miss it. I couldn't ask for a better guest on Memorial Day.
1: I'm for the American working man because that's what I came from. Remember that scene from Tommy Boy years ago where Dan Aykroyd says, I'm for the American working man because that's who I am and that's what I care about. That's where my brain is at all the time. So I try to be very conscious of that. And that's what I see with the people.
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0: I'm Justin. This is The Overnight Ride. We are talking with Tyler Nance about his song Keeps Me Sane and the new album Midwest Memoir. How'd you come up with the title track? Were you just like, this is what I know, this is what I'm writing about, so you picked it?
1: No, I was on the Raise Rowdy podcast here in town, and it was the first podcast I'd ever done. Uh-huh. And right after that, I was going to go back to Missouri and visit family. And I was the whole time, I was just, what'd you do growing up in Missouri? And I'm like, well, we drank beer and drove around and raised cattle, and that's about all we did. And that's all I could think to say. And then I went back to Missouri after it, and I was just like, that interview sucked. It's so bad. Like, it was probably the worst thing ever in this world. And I got back to Missouri, and I was waiting on my buddy in the John Deere parking lot, and he was taking forever. And I was like, you know what? I'm going to start writing some stuff down. And then I wrote most of the verses to Midwest Memoir and pretty much had the song written. And then a bunch of verses to other songs. I think a bit of it was actually in Keeps Me Sane, mm-hmm. which is kind of cool, but I wrote a ton of lyrics down, and I, kind of put them all together later that evening. And yeah,
0: That's how it was born.
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9: Okay, you'll find this funny. I was watching a video of Luke Bryan, and they asked him if he could name his number one songs. He has 30 of them, and they gave him 30 seconds to do it. How many do you think he got?
13: He got half of them.
9: Not even five before the what? Time ran out.
14: Do I? Someone else calling you, baby. Oh, my gosh. Drunk on you. This is awful.
13: He's not a fast talker.
9: He is not a fast talker at all. But I was, like, so stressed the entire time, and I was like, he does not have this.
14: Oh, my gosh. Why am I doing this? I haven't even gotten to five. That is horrible.
9: Five. Like, almost five. Like, the buzzer ran out before he got the fifth one.
13: That's kind of like when you ask me to draw an outline of the U.S. How many states can I fill in correctly? I'm about five.
9: Anytime you put a time limit on something for me, suddenly all of the information that I've known my entire life, without hesitation, goes completely out of my brain.
13: Yes.
9: I know nothing.
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0: I'm Justin. This is the Overnight Ride. Tyler Nance is on the show talking about his song Keeps Me Sane. What's it like to have all these people singing it back to you now?
1: That's the craziest part of that song going viral, because a lot of people are like, oh yeah, like it's a one hit wonder, and you know, like don't expect much to come from it, and it's just a like plateau. But it seems like it just is becoming like more heard over time, and not plateauing. It's just keeps going upward, and that's an insane feeling to play at the end of the show and people are excited to sing it, and it's just so loud. And it's in like it's not just small venues, it's arenas too, and it's like, holy crap. Like I don't know how to thank the people enough.
2: 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We'll be right back.
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9: What a lovely morning!
10: Okay, you'll find this funny. I was watching a video of Luke Bryan, and they asked him if he could name his number one songs. He has 30 of them, and they gave him 30 seconds to do it. How many do you think he got?
11: He got half of them.
10: Not even five before the time ran out.
12: Do I? Someone else calling you, baby. Oh my gosh, drunk on you. This is awful.
11: He's not a fast talker.
10: He is not a fast talker at all. But I was like so stressed the entire time, and I was like, he does not have this.
12: Oh my gosh, why am I doing this? I haven't even gotten to five. That is horrible.
10: Five, like almost five. Like the buzzer ran out before he got the fifth one.
11: That's kind of like when you ask me to draw an outline of the U.S. How many states can I fill in correctly? I'm about five.
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16: The risk of stroke goes up for all of us as we age. But for women, the risk really amplifies after menopause. In fact, one in five women in the United States between the ages of 55 and 75 will have a stroke. But according to a new study carried out by researchers in California, adhering to the Mediterranean diet can significantly lower that risk. One expert said, "We continue to see study after study showing that a predominantly plant-based diet improves all sorts of different outcomes. Now, with this diet in particular, you've seen it lower the risk of certain types of cancer, diabetes, depression, dementia, even gum disease." Now, as a reminder, the Mediterranean diet prioritizes eating vegetables, fruits, beans, olive oil, nuts and fish, and limiting meat and dairy. I'm Dr. Sanjay Gupta, helping you live a better life.
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0: Tyler Nance is on the show tonight talking about his song, Keeps Me Sane. My name's Justin. It's The Overnight Ride. Earlier you said you moved to Kentucky before Nashville, right?
1: Franklin, Kentucky.
0: Okay.
1: Which is way different than Franklin, Tennessee.
0: A lot different.
1: Yeah, it's a lot different.
0: So you're driving back and forth?
1: Yeah, which was rough.
0: So that's like 90 miles, Franklin, Kentucky to Nashville. What were those rides like? Were you nervous? Were you in your head? Were you writing songs on the road?
1: The first few were pretty nerve-wracking, mm-hmm. and I didn't know what to expect because I was so used to riding by myself. But over time, I got used to riding with the same people and being like vulnerable with them and being able to write with them and share ideas with them and it not be weird. And yeah, over time, it's just muscle memory. Just like it's like an exercise. The more you do it, like the better you get at it.
0: Speaking of writing, I think I read somewhere that you wrote poetry as a kid. Is that right?
1: Yeah, I did. Kind of. Like, if I had to for school and stuff.
0: Okay.
1: Yeah.
0: Like, I thought it was just, we're banging out a couple poems a day, but it was for school.
1: No, yeah, like, if it was school, I was just, like, naturally good at it. And people, like, the teachers, I don't know about people, but the teachers said it was really good. And I'm like, all right. And didn't think anything of it. I was just doing it because I had to, like I said.
0: So you work on the album, Midwest Memoir. I looked up Lamar, Missouri. I don't know if it gets more Midwest than where you're from.
1: Yeah.
0: I mean, it's smack in the middle.
1: 4,500 people, Southwest Missouri, not much. I've never seen 4,500 people in that town altogether. But yeah, not really jack to do. I mean, there's a Walmart. There's a Dollar General.
0: And there's a barbecue place. I did look that up.
1: Tractors, barbecue, yeah. And that's about it. Yeah, so, what's really cool is here in August, I'm going to be playing in my hometown, playing a show there. And I think that's going to be like a really full circle moment because that's where I came from and went to school and grew up my whole life and did all the crazy things that I did.
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17: Okay, you'll find this funny. I was watching a video of Luke Bryan, and they asked him if he could name his number one songs. He has 30 of them, and they gave him 30 seconds to do it. How many do you think he got?
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17: Not even five before the time ran out.
19: Do I? Someone else calling you, baby. Oh, my gosh. Drunk on you. This is awful.
18: He's not a fast talker.
17: He is not a fast talker at all. I was like so stressed the entire time, and I was like, he does not have this.
19: 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I haven't even gotten to five. That is horrible.
17: Five, like almost five. Like the buzzer ran out before he got the fifth one.
18: That's kind of like when you ask me to draw an outline of the U.S. How many states can I fill in correctly? I'm about five.
17: Anytime you put a time limit on something for me, suddenly all of the information that I've known my entire life without hesitation goes completely out of my brain.
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17: I know nothing.
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0: Bailey Zerman, Luke Combs, backup plan on the overnight ride. Let's go to another collab that will be getting on July 17th. Scotty McCreery and Josh Turner will be teaming up for a new recording of Your Man. Two of the deepest voices in country music on one song.
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9: Okay, you'll find this funny. 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
11: 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Someone else calling you, baby. Oh, my gosh. Drunk on you. This is awful.
10: He's not a fast talker.
9: He is not a fast talker at all. 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
17: If you are the parent of an infant, it can be really hard to find baby foods that are truly healthy for your child. According to a new study out of UNC Chapel Hill, almost three-quarters of baby foods are ultra-processed and may contain additives that are linked to potential health problems later in life. The study's lead author said what shocked her was that the top ingredient in 71% of these baby foods wasn't a fruit or vegetable, it was one or more additives that babies' guts are not fully developed enough to be able to handle. Eating the right food at this stage of life is so important because this is when children begin developing dietary preferences for the rest of their lives. So take the extra time to look at the ingredient labels on the foods you are buying. You're going to want short lists and also ingredients that you recognize. I'm Dr. Sanjay Gupta, helping you live a better life.
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0: Graylin James, Water at a Wedding on the Overnight Ride. My name is Justin. So the Library of Congress has announced the additions to the National Recording Registry. All the culturally significant songs country-wise. Let's look through this. Charlie Daniels Band, Devil Went Down to Georgia's in there, which I feel like that should have been. Roseanne Cash, The Wheel, album. Rumor has it, Reba McEntire's 1990 album. Vince Gill, Go Rest High on That Mountain. And right under Vince Gill is Weezer, The Blue Album. I never thought I would say Vince Gill and Weezer in the same sentence.
1: 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The Overnight Ride will be right back.
2: $5,000. That's the average amount of money people in the U.S. are now spending on gas in a year. $5,000. That's crazy.
1: What a lovely morning.
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5: 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Someone Else Calling You, Baby. Oh my gosh, Drunk on You. This is awful.
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3: I know nothing.
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10: If you're someone who isn't super active, just thinking about the amount of exercise you're supposed to get every week can feel daunting. 75 minutes of vigorous exercise, 150 minutes of moderate intensity exercise. It's a lot, but I have some good news for you in the form of a recent study out of Norway. Researchers found that for most sedentary people, getting just 5 more minutes of meaningful movement a day had a statistically significant impact on their expected lifespan. So did reducing the amount of time they sat every day by just 30 minutes. That's not to say that this bare minimum is what you should aspire to, but I think it's a good reminder that doing something is always better than doing nothing. The point is, just get started. Work just a little bit more movement into your daily routine, and don't even think of it as exercise. I'm Dr. Sanjay Gupta, helping you live a better life.
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3: People in Chicago were mad at me for leaving and going to the Packers, and people in Wisconsin were wondering, what the hell do they do hiring the broadcaster?
2: Yeah, exactly.
3: 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Hey, this is Wayne Larrabee, and you're listening to Roar.
4: It is the one and only Ron Jaworski. Jim Bob, it's Ron Jaworski.
5: I know. I'm in awe. I know. But
6: oh,
5: awesome.
6: Come on. You guys are awesome, man. Keep up the great work.
7: Hey, this is Brian Urlacher, and you're listening to the Jim Bob Show.
4: That's awesome. Oh, that's
5: it. How about one? This is Brian Urlacher. I'm not a...
4: No.
7: That's the best. I love that one.
4: Live, it is the Jim Bob Show game day edition, and this is, you know, kind of a special show, Jim Bob, because this is an opportunity to go ahead and share with the listeners just what they're in store for throughout the course of the NFL season. And this is kind of a unique show because it's one of our sort of pre-season. It's sort of the training camp edition, so it's going to be a little loosey-goosey. Regular shows are going to have all those predictions that you're going to love. We're going to run through all the games. We're going to pick some winners. We're going to preview things. We're going to break down some things. We're also going to have the tailgate segment, right? A tequila tailgate segment brought to you by the number one tequila on the entire planet. Maybe even the galaxy, right? El Bandito Yankee.
5: Yeah, for sure. Is there something outside of the galaxy, like the universe, maybe universal?
4: Right. Okay, but if aliens show up with a bottle of something better, yeah, we'll consider it.
5: Right, we will.
4: Until sure. That day.
5: Right, right now. We're the best in the entire universe.
4: And until the Jim Bob Show goes in space travel, we're going to have getaways that are within the continental United States, or at least on this planet, for the game day getaways. And for that, Jim Bob, you know, let's like tell the listeners, you know, there are some great ways to be an NFL fan. You don't always have to just go to your home stadium. A lot of people love to travel, hit those road games, experience other cities.
5: Yeah. Well, let's go back just a step here. When you talked about this is the, like, you know, preseason and training camp, number one, I hated both those aspects when I played. So I'm really dreading this. I'm really dreading this right now with you. I want you to know that.
4: Jim Bob is duct taped to the chair right now.
5: So, I mean, I'm not happy being handcuffed and duct taped to this chair with you. But anyhow, we are going through training camp and preseason, and the show is going to be great. We're going to have some, so we're going to have some really fantastic interviews with some very key people in the league, whether it be, you know, current players, former players, coaches. We're going to have a spotlight on those individuals, and we're going to illuminate all the greatness about them. So that part's going to be fun.
4: This week coming up on the show, we're going to talk with Wayne Larrabee. Now, people are thinking, Wayne Larrabee, he's the guy from the Packers. Oh, but he is so much more. He is a broadcaster that bought the Bulls championships, that called the Bears Super Bowl win. Of course, Kansas City Chiefs, you know, more than just the dagger he's known for. Wayne Larrabee, he's everywhere.
5: Yes, the dagger himself. Did he copyright that?
4: He should have.
5: But anyhow, yeah, so we've got Wayne, and he's going to be fantastic. And one of the reasons we've kind of brought Wayne on is that, you know, he's so diverse. I mean, he did basketball. He does, you know, he did Big Ten. You know, he does football, NFL for, you know, the Packers, the Bears. I mean, hey, first of all, if you can pull that off, if you can be an announcer for the Bears one season and the next season do it for the Packers, you've got some skill set.
4: You think about this, your career runs full circle. You're going to go to training camp, you're going to go to preseason, and then you're going to hopefully end up in the Hall of Fame. Rich DeRozier, that is happening now, the Hall of Fame game coming up, and we'll talk to him a little bit about a game day destination to Canton.
5: Yeah, no, Rich, he's going to be great in regards to his conversations about, you know, what are some of the coolest aspects of going to the Hall of Fame, which I don't want to brag about it, Dane, but, you know, I'm in the Hall of Fame there in Canton. I mean, you're not.
4: I am not. You are. Over a million people a year get in there and check it out. We're going to find out all, because you imagine, you know, what it is. And of course, you see the busts on television. There's a lot going on there, not only, you know, just at the Hall of Fame itself, but in the city of Canton. It is going to be our game day destination. And so it is a place, who goes to the Hall of Fame, who goes to Canton? It's fans, right? So every fan is a fan. Not every fan is a super fan.
5: Well, and segue into the super fan, we're going to talk. Well, hopefully it goes from super fan not to crazy fan, okay? Super fan is just people that do crazy stuff. Like, you know, we're going to talk to a super fan who, you know, this is going to be superstitious. Yeah, if we win a game, I never take my socks off.
4: So, or if you're out in the below zero weather at Soldier Field and you don't even have a shirt on, right?
5: Yeah, you know, so, well, my gosh, we won this game. And then you get pneumonia. And then the team loses. You really believe it.
4: Then you die and you get in the remake of Brian's song.
5: Yeah, I mean, we don't want to turn super fan into crazy fan, you know. But anyhow,
4: well, fans of the show are going to be able to participate. If they have a super fan and they want to nominate them, they'll be able to email info@jimbobshow.com, because, you know, if you go to, maybe it's a relative, maybe it's a friend, they have their basement, maybe it's their entire house is just covered in memorabilia from any team. This isn't just Bears. Obviously, you could be a fan of almost anything. You can nominate them for a super fan for the Jim Bob Show Game Day Edition, and we're going to talk to one today.
5: Yeah, and then we're going to talk about the game day getaways. We're going to talk about the famous recipes that everybody uses for tailgates, and this, it's just going to be a lot of fun. Is it? And then we'll have a segment that, well, I think we'll bring in some fans that really think they know and see if they can beat the pro with Jim Bob. And we'll have the fan face off. I mean, you know, that'll be fun to see what prognosis and what they come up with.
4: It's going to be great as the season starts to lead your way into that Bears broadcast. And so keep it here. We'll be back right after this. It's the Jim Bob Show Game Day Edition.
1: We're back at the big game, and it's been rough. Somebody has got to break out the Bandito. Hang on a sec. We've got a penalty here.
8: There's a flag on the play. Necessary smoothness. El Bandito Yankee.
1: Can you even throw a flag at tequila?
8: The call on the field is under review.
1: The refs are going under the hood. It's all of them.
8: After further review, the ruling on the field stands.
1: There you have it, folks. El Bandito Yankee has been called for necessary smoothness.
9: Jim Bob Morris here. Make the call for necessary smoothness. El Bandito Yankee, the official tequila of game day.
4: And we're back. It is the Jim Bob Show Game Day Edition. And on the line is one of the iconic voices in sports broadcasting. You've heard him with the Kansas City Chiefs, call championships with the Chicago Bears, the Chicago Bulls, and the Green Bay Packers. The man with the dagger himself, Wayne Larrivee, welcome to the show.
10: Good to be with you guys.
5: Hey, Wayne, we were talking, Dane and I were talking before we got on. I'm so glad to have you. As I was mentioning, Dane, look, Wayne Larrivee is the iconic American sportscaster. He's called everything. And I said to Dane, I go, my first question is, you've called the Bears, you've called the Bulls, you've called the Big Ten, you've called the Packers. My question is,

0: for it. You got to have it be interesting for the fans. But when it is those big moments, you know, that are going to be legendary and replayed forever, you know, what does that feel? And do you get up in a different way for it?
1: You know, there's obviously some nervous anticipation for a moment like that, that you pray that you capture it, you know, verbally, the way that it'll make it even more memorable than it is. But that there's some pressure to that, and that's not an easy thing to do. But the best way to do it is just to kind of let it flow. Whatever comes into your mind, that's what the call is going
2: to
1: be.
2: As it evolves, I was curious as to, you know, you've called Super Bowls for the Bears, for the Packers. You said, how much studying do you do before a big game, or does it change? Does the Super Bowl call change in regards to your preparation? You know, you're a mass communications degree graduate. So, I mean, you know, this is going out to just a ton of people. Is there more preparation for a big game versus the regular season?
1: You know, I'd like to say yes, and there probably is, but I approach it the same way. I watch the same amount of tape. I'll go through things, you know, the way I normally would prepare. You try to be maybe a little more thorough when you get into a Super Bowl or playoff game, you know, that kind of thing. But really, no, I the preparation not greatly different from a regular season game, because I only know one way to do it, and that's to prepare as thoroughly as I can.
2: You know, when you were at Emerson and at Boston, and I was doing a little research about you and your preparation back in the Emerson days, and you'd be up there in the old Boston Garden, and everybody was amazed at your preparation back then. Did you ever have any vision of being that Lee, Massachusetts boy and being in the Boston Garden, which, by the way, if anybody's never been to the old Boston Garden, boy, did they miss out. But I mean,
1: yeah.
2: The fact of it is that those days and where you are today, did you visualize where you would be today from back then?
1: You know, I did. I tried to. And when I was, you know, doing those things in college, I was trying to immerse myself in what it would be like to do that. You know what I mean? So now, obviously, I didn't know if I'd get the breaks and that type of thing, but I was trying to, you know, play sportscaster and immerse myself in it in that regard. And that's part of what that was all about, going to the Garden every night and broadcasting into my tape recorder a Celtics game. It was fun to do. I enjoyed the preparation and the process and everything else, and it led to some good things.
0: You mentioned something about the spontaneity of the moment and just kind of letting it carry you and have that come out of the broadcast, but you mentioned trying to plan for things, catchphrases, right? Whether it's Harry Carey with Holy Cow, you know, and some of the other ones, you know, John Madden, you know, with Boom and all that, with the dagger. Like, how did that start? Did you draw that up? Jim Bob had suggested maybe trademarking if you haven't done it already, but talk a little bit about that, because that's as big a star as some of the plays on the field.
1: Well, you know, it's funny how that came about. I never used it in Kansas City or in Chicago, but we used to use it in the NBA. You know, the Bulls would be in a close ball game, and Jordan would come down and hit a three-point shot that would make it a two-possession game. There were a few seconds left, and you knew the other team wasn't going to get enough touches to beat that score, and so there was the dagger. And so I was doing a Bulls game one Saturday night in Chicago, and the next day the Packers are playing the Baltimore Ravens in Green Bay. And so what I did, it just must have been in the back of my mind, and it was a back and forth game. And then Brett Favre hit Bubba Franks with a touchdown pass and put the Packers up in the fourth quarter by three scores. And I said, and there's your dagger. And it went from there. You know, and when I don't say it, people are wondering, well, where was it? What play was it? Yeah. You know, that kind of thing.
2: I was telling Dane, you know, my association with you goes back to, like I said, you arrived in Kansas City in 1978, and I was entering college at Kansas State, so I listened to you from then, and then you go to Chicago, and after I got released, I'm living in Chicago, and then you're in Green Bay, and our corporations have got suites in every town that you've been in. I feel like we're following your career sometimes, but it's like one of the trademark moments of the dagger, though. I was giving Dane some static about it. I go, yeah, I got to bring it up today, because sometimes we all make mistakes. We get into that flow and we go, oh, that's the dagger. And the Seattle Seahawks game back in 2012, yeah. I remember it like it was yesterday, because I can tell you we tore up some furniture that day. But tell us about that one.
1: Well, that was a Monday night game. The regular officials were on strike. And, you know, the Packers played really poorly in the first half. And then stormed back, took the lead in the second half, and seemed to have the game well in hand. And Russell Wilson, I believe, was a rookie. It was 2012, if I'm not mistaken. Russell Wilson's a rookie. He brings the Seahawks back and throws a pass to Golden Tate, I want to say, in the corner of the

0: end zone. And Golden Tate flat out pushed off. It was offensive pass interference to begin with. Then there's an interception. He takes the ball away. The officials, the replacement officials, make it an egregious ruling of touchdown. And New York, they send it back to New York to get it reviewed. And New York decides, we turn this over. We're going to have a riot in Seattle. So they let it stand. But the next day, the NFL, because that game was, that was so egregious, the NFL made a deal with the union, the officials union, and they were back the next week. So that game played a huge role in getting that negotiation done once and for all.
1: You talk about some of those memories and some of that history, all the way back to Jan Stenner. And now, talk about that for the career. Is this the best time with the best players, at least at the quarterback position, for fans and you to be watching these games?
0: It very well may be at the quarterback position. You know, it's bigger, faster, stronger. I don't think that makes it a better game, but I do think that it makes for the, you know, some extremely great skilled position players out there. And so, you know, when you look at it that way, I guess the game is better, but I don't know if the game is really better than it was 40 years ago, you know, and yeah. I just don't. You know, I don't believe it is.
2: You know, that's a great segue there, Wayne, is we've got Terry Bradshaw coming on the show later on this month. And Bradshaw's one of the guys, when we talk about era football, you know, and you go back to Terry's career in the 70s and 80s, and I tell everybody, I go, well, I can tell you, I agree with you. I don't know that being stronger, bigger, faster makes the game any more exciting or any better. But I would say that this, I think Terry Bradshaw, from a quarterback perspective, could play in today's game. I don't know that a lot of other players, Lynn Swann seems like he could play, Stallworth, those guys. But, I mean, you go back in those, look in those 1970s, and you go, hey, which one of these guys could have played? Was there anybody in the 60s era that could have played? You know, and you think, yeah. You go back and think about that. Is it? But, you know, we talk about these quarterbacks and where we're at today. Yeah, I want to come back to the era question, but in regards to these quarterbacks.
0: No, I just think that, you know, when you look at the way quarterbacks approach the game today, I'll tell you what, you know, it's been special to watch him play and to call every one of his snaps in Green Bay. But I got to tell you, I was so impressed with Tom Brady, 45 years old, with a bunch of third and fourth string receivers out there. That guy is something else, and he could play in any era.
2: Yeah.
0: But one thing I would say about the quarterbacks in the 60s and the 70s and 80s, the thing to remember is they would be approaching the game differently. They would be training differently. So, you know, those great players back then, I think, could play today. It's just their whole approach would be much different.
1: So many people experience the game through the voice of Wayne Larrabee. And before we let you go, we definitely want to talk about, as people are going to be making their way up to Lambeau Field, I think, regardless, even if you're a football fan or even if you're not a Packer fan, Lambeau Field is one of those bucket list destinations. I don't care who you are. You need to make your way there. Talk about that as sort of a game day experience.
0: Yeah, it's kind of like Fenway Park, Wrigley Field, that kind of bucket list type place. You know, you just think about the history there. You think about Lombardi, you think about the Ice Bowl, you think about all the great games that were played there and the great players who played there. It's kind of like when you go to the L.A. Coliseum, and I remember the Rams were waiting for their new stadium to be built, and the Packers played the Rams a few years ago in the L.A. Coliseum. And I remember going down and standing in the tunnel, and I just could picture all the great USC teams that played there and the first Super Bowl teams that played there and how, what a great place that is. The same thing with Lambeau Field. There's a lot that history tradition, you can feel it and it's palpable. And in that regard, I think that's what it's all about. And it's a special place. There's nothing quite like it in the NFL. People say it's plopped down in the middle of a neighborhood. No, the neighborhood grew up around Lambeau Field over the last 70 years. But it's a great experience.
2: When I was there in 87, 88, is that I tell people, we have a suite there now, and we used to have 50-yard line seat tickets. It was easier for me to get a suite at Lambeau than get two more 50-yard line tickets. That's the fever of the fans. But all that area there now, as you're coming into Lambeau, is all those houses. I could have bought those back when I was playing for $50,000-$60,000. Now they're all going for $1 million. I mean, so, but I want to talk about, you know, your career. You know, you get started on the major level. You were at Iowa and so, but you get into the Chiefs in 78, and then you go to the Bears, and then you go to the Packers in 98. And so, you know, you spent all that time, 14, 15 years in Chicago, and then you go to Green Bay. What was it like being a beloved voice for the Bears and then going to the Packers? How was that first game with the Packers versus the Bears, and what were your sentiments back then?
0: That's an interesting story because it was a very emotional week for all of us. That was the week Walter Payton passed away, and they had a memorial service down at Soldier Field on the Saturday before the Bears and Packers played in Lambeau the next day. So anyway, this is the old press box of Lambeau Field, and the home and visiting booths were right next to one another. And so it's 1999. I'm in my first year with the Packers. It was a back-and-forth game, and you know, I'd been part of the Packers-Bears rivalry, but the teams I had broadcast for had lost like nine in a row. The Bears had lost like nine straight to the Packers. So here we are doing this game, and the game finishes. The Bears come out with a win on a field goal of some sort. And anyway, my statistician from my years with the Bears hands me a note saying, "You're now 0 of your last 10 in the Bears-Packers rivalry." So,
2: that had to be an emotional day for you, though.
0: It was funny. It was, you know, and for many respects, it was emotional. But, you know, and it was a weird time because, thank God, we don't have social media the way we have it today, back then. But I can tell you this, people in Chicago were mad at me for leaving and going to the Packers, and people in Wisconsin were wondering, what the hell do they do hiring the Packers broadcaster?
2: Yeah, exactly.
0: Having the Bears broadcaster do the Packers. That was...
2: that had to be... Hey, I'll tell you, I really appreciate you coming on here. I watched some YouTube stuff on you, and the first time sports caster deal you did with Charlie Behrens, the Manitowoc Minute, that was funny as heck. Is it? We want to get you back and do some more stuff with you. I appreciate your take on the game. Love your voice. Love everything that you do for the games. And you're, like I said, you are one of the most diverse people in the sportscaster arena, and I'm looking forward to when you're going to call the game between me and Dane on our pickleball match.
1: Well, wait, I got to tell you, too, is that you are, and you're one of those people that can transcend that great divide between Packer fans, Bear fans, Chicago, Wisconsin, Green Bay. You're beloved by both sides of the border, so we can't thank you enough for being on the show today.
2: Yeah, thank you,
0: guys. You're very kind. It was wonderful to visit with you. All the best, and tell Nick Lowry I said hi.
3: 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Let's open it up for questions.
4: Hey, coach, you got some big picks coming up. How do you plan on making the team better?
5: Well, we're already the best. We definitely just want to maintain that championship chemistry in the locker room. I'd say the team's goals this year really just to top last year's post-game celebration.
6: Hey, coach.
5: Kev, good to see you again on the right.
6: Thanks, coach. So any clue then on who your first round draft pick's
5: going
6: to be?
5: I think it's pretty clear. We're going with El Bandito Yankee Blanco with our first pick.
7: Wait, coach, you're telling me that you're going with El Bandito Yankee Tequila with your first pick?
5: Absolutely. They've won multiple gold and platinum medals and that incredible smoothness. Frankly, it's just going to make us a better team.
8: Coach, question okay, right here. Coach,
5: I need to do in the back. Yeah, what's up?
9: Coach, how about the rest of the draft?
5: Job's not done yet. I'd say in round two, we're looking to trade off for El Bandito Yankee Reposado, and we'll even be looking for some limes in free agency. Scouts have been talking to me about this new free agent, Anejo. I'm going to look at him as well. That's all I got for now, folks. Thanks.
10: Coach, come on.
11: Hey, friends. Jim Bob Morris here. You're on the clock, so make the pick for the first round flavor of El Bandito Yankee, the official tequila of game day.
1: The Jim Bob Show Game Day Edition. And Jim Bob, the excitement for the NFL season, it goes year-round now, right? You used to think of it as a seasonal thing. Now there's always something happening with the draft and, of course, all the festivities happening around the Hall of Fame class, the Hall of Fame game. For our Game Day getaways, we're going to pick, you know, great destinations with NFL football happening. And the big thing happening now is in Canton, Ohio, at the Pro Football Hall of Fame. Excited to have Rich DeRoser. He is the Chief Communications Officer. Rich, welcome to the show.
12: Thanks for having me, guys.
2: You know, my first question to you, Rich, is that, you know, you're the guy that's going to tell us this exact answer. And the question is, what is considered the most compelling reason for people to visit the Hall of Fame?
12: Oh, wow. You know what? I think you can get a great answer for that. But just by looking at our mission statement, which we try to live out every day, honor the greatest of the game. After this year, we'll have 371 enshrinees for a sport that has been professional for 104 years. And you start to do the math on how many people have played, and to think that there's only 371 who have membership on this elite team, That's pretty amazing. Second pillar of ours is to preserve its history. And the game has changed so much since people started being paid for it, you know, well over 100 years ago. And we joke here when we tell the story of the game that the league was founded in Canton, Ohio in 1920 because they had concerns about free agency and franchise relocation and amateurism issues. And by golly, they solved all of those in 1920. But it really was the reason that the league was formed. And, you know, you had players who might play for a team on a Saturday, you know, in one city, and they were barnstormers, really. They played somewhere on Saturday, then played somewhere else on Sunday, and contracts were escalating, and these owners were like, and this group included the late, great, great, great, great man, George Halas, said, listen, we got to get some control over this, and put the league together in 1920. It was not named the NFL at that point. That came a couple years later. Why do you need to come to Canton, Ohio? Is for all of those great stories, you know, the men and women who have made the game such a place, risen it to such a place that, you know, literally two-thirds of this country stopped what they were doing on Super Bowl Sunday and partook in that game, you know, whether they were watching it for the game, whether they were watching it for the commercials, whether they were watching it for Rihanna at halftime, whatever their reason, they stopped and they tuned in. And there is nothing else in this country that makes people stop and watch the way professional football does.
1: So the Hall of Fame was started in 1963, and it's great to have a place to go ahead and recognize the greats of the sport, the greats of the game. At what point did the Hall of Fame start thinking, well, let's create a destination. Let's make this a place not only, you know, for a list of great players, but also a great place to go?
12: Probably about, I'd say about 7 years ago, that kernel of an idea, you know, we knew what we had as far as a museum went, but literally, you know, people would make this a bucket list destination or a must see stop, maybe on their way to somewhere else. And hey, we're going to Myrtle Beach or we're driving to Florida. Let's stop in Canton on the way and go through the Pro Football Hall of Fame Museum. And a couple hours later, they walked, you know, they came in our front door with all this enthusiasm and they walked out and they were, you know, they were jazzed about what they saw and experienced. But there was sort of this, and we could feel it, we knew it, there was sort of this, okay, now what? Now what do we do? And we wanted to make the okay, now what be, well, you're going to stay in Canton for another few hours or another few days. And so, you know, springing up all around the museum are youth fields. There's youth tournaments here almost every weekend, whether it be tackle football, flag football, soccer, lacrosse. You know, it's multi-use facility. We want to bring people to Canton and show them that Canton is a great destination for the Pro Football Hall of Fame Museum, but also for other reasons. And there's now retail and restaurants here on the campus, a Ferris wheel, a zip line, a ride called Spike It, which is sort of a free fall type experience. And next come a hotel and a water park. And we know that this can be a place. There's so much to offer here, kind of a, you know, hidden gem. There's so much to offer here that people should be spending more than a few hours inside the museum. They should be spending a couple of days in this area and seeing the Rock and Roll Hall of Fame in Cleveland, or visiting all the antique shops down around us and in Amish, what we call Amish country, which is kind of all around Canton where you can get some, you know, some great artifacts and great knickknacks and great furniture, you know, whatever might be the thing that makes you excited. You can find it within a few hours drive of here.
2: You know, I've been to the Hall of Fame a number of times, and I was talking to Dane before we started the show, and I go, you know, I'm surprised I'm not in the Hall of Fame. But maybe if you just keep the rosters, maybe him. But one of the things I was curious about is that you've got so much, you know, there's so much great cultural elements that are saved and preserved there. How do you go about that aspect of preserving, you know, Billy White Shoes Johnson's shoes and, you know, some of the, right, you know, Tom Brady's jerseys or a lot of these rich elements of just preservation. How do you guys go about doing that?
12: All right. Let's stop for 1 second. You are in the Hall of Fame. Now, you might not have a bronze bust. you are in the Hall of Fame, along with the 30,000 or so of your brethren who buckled a chin snap and took a professional down in a regular season game. Your records are here. Your archive. Every player who played in the National Football League has a record inside of this museum. Now, listen. Some of them are a lot larger than others, and you know how that goes. Some guys got a cup of coffee, and some guys were 15-year veterans. And so, you know, whatever that career looked like for him, he has a file here. You know, like it's like the principal said, son, this is part of your permanent record. And so you have a permanent record in Canton, Ohio.
1: So, Rich, we can technically say, Jim Bob, you can say, I'm in the Hall of Fame. You don't have to go any deeper.
2: Hey, you just made my day. I can't tell you what. Hey. This is the best phone call and interview we're ever going to do in our life. And so, no, I did not know that, Rich. I honestly didn't. I'm assuming that you guys kept records on. I did not know that, but that's amazing. And then, so all my brothers are in the Hall of Fame.
1: Yeah. And so, Rich, as Jim Bob had mentioned, how do you go about curating, right? Because you only have so much space, so many great moments happen on any given Sunday, but how do you decide like what to get? And then do you ever have people kind of fighting you for it? Tom Brady's like, I'd rather have that in my living room.
12: Well, let me tell you, that is true. And there are some things that we have asked for of some, you know, these passing records that have fallen all over the place with, you know, Drew Brees and Brett Favre and Peyton Manning and Tom Brady and Patrick Mahomes, the new class, Joe Burrow and Josh Allen. I mean, any given Sunday, it just about means somebody's doing something that we've never seen before. A lot of times, sometimes the guys are like, you know what, I kind of want to hang on to this one. Other times, guys who may realize, oh my gosh, the Pro Football Hall of Fame is asking me for something. This is it. This might be it for me. Heck yeah, you can take it. I'll loan it to you. Some things are on loan. Some things are donated outright and become the possession of the Hall of Fame long term. Other things are on loan. You know, a player such as a Patrick Mahomes, we say, hey, can we have your sideline jacket from the Super Bowl? Can we have your shoes or jersey from the Super Bowl? And you know, we are just constantly for something that has that historical significance to the game, but also some things that we think fans might want to see. And for that example, I kind of think about Donna Kelsey's jersey from last year, you know, that split jersey. It's half Jason, it's half Travis, it's part green and white, it's part red and yellow. I guess from that standpoint, it has quote unquote historical value, not for any role it played in the outcome of a game. It wasn't a ball kicked through the uprights to win a game or anything like that. But you know what? This was a piece that people stopped, looked at, and talked about. We reached out to Don and said, we'd love to put that in the Hall of Fame on display for a while. And she and the family said, yes. Yeah. So that's something that's here. And, you know, I mean, other thing, you know, Andy Reid's, you know, the visor that Andy Reid wore when everybody had to be masked up during the COVID period, you know, that's here. And, you know, shoes and balls and the arm sleeve that Justin Jefferson wore when he made the catch on 4th and 18 at Buffalo when the Vikings rallied. I mean, just stuff that plays a part in the game and that people want to talk about in that way. And then you get into the stuff like, and you forget this sometimes when you're like me and, you know, on Sunday, I'm a fan like everybody else. And I'm sitting watching the Ravens at the Lions on the second or third Sunday of the week a year ago. And holy smokes, Justin Tucker's lining up for a 67-yard field goal. And all of a sudden you've got to go and he makes it. And we have to switch our brains from fan mode to museum mode and start making those phone calls because we just watched history being made. What can we do to reflect that in the museum? And Justin said, I'll give you everything you want except the shoes. I just broke them in. I want to use them for a few more games. So apparently Justin's routine is he's got game shoes. And while he's using game shoes for about 3 to 4 weeks, he's breaking in the next pair of game shoes. So he'll use a pair of shoes for roughly a month or so, but go through about 4 to 5 pairs in the season. And he had just, you know, he was on like week 2 or 3 of these shoes and said, hey, I want to use these a little more and I'll send you everything else. So we got his full uniform minus the shoes right away. And then about 2 weeks later, the shoes, he said, okay, I'm done with these shoes, broke in another pair. You can have these as well. So now we've got the entire ensemble of what Justin Tucker wore when he kicked the 67-yard field goal. So a lot of it is the teams themselves realize something has happened to be historical, and they're on the phone with us as quickly as we're on the phone to them.
2: That's awesome. That's a great, you know, by the way, one of the greatest kickers of all time, for sure. First time ballot Hall of Famer. My next question is, how many visitors do we have at the Hall of Fame each year? And then from your personal experience, I was wondering if you had like an anecdote or experience of somebody visiting the Hall of Fame that was something that really moved you or was heartwarming and inspiring story from a group of visitors, and those two questions.
12: We experience football as a family and with our friends, and for that reason we get a lot of father-son, father-daughter, mother-son type of guests come in who's, you know, and maybe a son is bringing his dad and said, I fell in love with the game watching it with my dad, and promised him, I'm getting choked up, promised him I would take him to Canton before he passed away.
2: Oh man.
12: You know, and this just happened the other day, but what was an interesting twist on the other day was it was a woman in hospice, and she has a very short time still to live. And she said, I need to get to the Pro Football Hall of Fame. And an organization, and I'll use the phrase, you know, make a wish type of organization. And they usually do things with young kids, but it was that type of organization heard that one of her dying wishes was to get to the Pro Football Hall of Fame, and made all those arrangements. And, you know, she's coming through the museum and, you know, she's not mobile. She's in a wheelchair and she's on oxygen. She's in a wheelchair. She's on oxygen. Her days are very, very finitely numbered, and she smiled the entire time.
2: Wow. That's
12: what we get to do here.
2: Yeah. That's an inspiring and great story. And I appreciate you sharing that, and thank you very much. And God bless those families. Is that, you know, being there and experiencing these things and so forth, do you see the fans? What are some of their favorite exhibits, and what are your favorite exhibits in regards to the Hall of Fame?
12: I love what we call the locker exhibit for the new class. You know, we have what you know, it's changed a little bit this year. We went to a little more modern case. It's all glass. It used to be just like a wooden locker room, and there'd be these lockers side by side, and it would be space designated to the incoming class. So the last time we did it this way was for the class of 2022. And what was special about it for me is this was all items that the individuals, we asked the individuals themselves, give us items from your personal collection that tell your story. So in last year's lockers, we had things like, you know, Coach Dick Vermeil was elected as a member of last year's class. And it was important to him that the Eagles and the Chiefs and the Rams were all represented. So his locker reflected that and had items from all three teams. And Bryant Young, you know, lost a son to a childhood cancer at an early age. And there were items in his locker that were in memory of his son. And Richard Seymour and Tony Boselli, you know, both wanted there to be items in their lockers reflecting their college, you know, Georgia for Seymour and USC for Boselli, because those were the transformative years for them. So I like that exhibit because it helps me to tell their story through their eyes. You know, the other things that are extremely popular, of course, is the bust gallery, because I think people go in there, it's very dark. It's very reverential. You know, you come from a place where you've done some interactive, you've engaged with some interactive exhibits, and it's a little bit loud, and you turn this corner and there's not a sign anywhere that says quiet, please. There's no sign that says you're entering a library or a church, but people treat it that way. They turn the corner and they see these busts, and all of a sudden everybody gets real quiet and everybody whispers, and they just stop and they look at these bronze faces that are looking back at them. And you can hear, you know, different generations of people tell, so, oh, let me tell you about this guy. I remember this guy. This was one of my childhood heroes. Where's, you know, and we'll get questions. Where's so-and-so? What year was so-and-so enshrined. Where can I see his bust? And we'll walk him over, and they'll say, you know, this was my first favorite player. And then the next, another real popular place is the Super Bowl rings exhibit. We are the only place where all 57 Super Bowl rings be in one showcase. And you get, you know, we talk about the evolution of the game and the evolution of the player and the evolution of the rules. Super Bowl rings have gone through a pretty cool evolution too. What started out as something that looked like a basic high school class ring or college class ring, that's what the Super Bowl 1, 2, 3, 4 championship rings look like. And now they're about the size of a manhole cover. And it's pretty amazing, you know, and Tom Brady's had a hand in designing a few of these, and they get more and more ornate every time he wins one. And I think Patrick Mahomes has decided he wants to keep up a little bit, because I think he's had a hand in designing, at least a voice or a hand in designing the couple that the Chiefs have won here. And they just get bigger and bigger and bigger, but they tell stories too. When you start to look at the rings or know how many diamonds are in the ring, it starts to tell a story. You know, there's 283 rings in one of the Patriots Super Bowl rings because they trailed 28-3 in the game. And different little things like that. Everything in here in this museum has some sort of story to it. And when you're a history nut and a football nut and love to talk about it like I do, I have the blessing of being able to mix all of those passions into one thing.
1: You mentioned George Halas earlier in the interview, and the Bears have more inductees to the Pro Football Hall of Fame than any other team. And when you think team, now teams don't, there's no team Hall of Fame, right? But the 85 Bears, one of those greatest teams of all time. If they had a team Hall of Fame for football, they would be in it. How do you guys recognize the teams when it is more than just the individual accomplishments of a player? How do you guys showcase that stuff?
12: Well, you know, that's a great question. And that is one of the things that I think we have kind of turned the mirror back on ourselves and said, what are some of the things that we could do better? And quite honestly, you've identified one of the things that I think we believe here we can do better. So we are working with the teams to say, what stories do you want us to be sure that we are telling? You know, let's talk about the 85 Bears or the 1940 Bears or the 63 Bears. And let's talk about the teams that are legendary just by that year that's so associated with them. And let's talk about their rings of honor, you know, the team's rings of honor and guys who aren't in the Pro Football Hall of Fame, but who built those various franchises. You know, we know that that's a place where we can grow, and that's something that's on our near-term horizon.
1: Yeah, let the listeners know we're talking with Rich DeRosier. He is the Chief Communications Officer for the Pro Football Hall of Fame. And before we let you go, Rich, we definitely want to get information where people can kind of plan their getaway, their destination. So many people, I know the world will be watching, so many people joining you very soon for that Hall of Fame game. So give a little snapshot to just the excitement. It's always a place, a destination for people to go and check out, building lots of reasons to get there and enjoy it for fans and families. But this is a special week.
12: We've had an ad campaign running for a little bit that says in season, off season, it's always football season. And we are open 363 days a year. And certainly our numbers pick up in the summer as people do summer vacations. But we can be a place for people to go every day of the year except for Thanksgiving and Christmas. We are open. And then on Friday, we've got the Gold Jacket dinner where the new class gets their gold jacket. And then on Saturday is the enshrinement when they reveal their bust. And these guys have not seen their busts yet. They've seen their jackets and they've been fitted for their jackets, but they have not seen their bust. So when they lift the drape off of their bust, they are literally looking at the bust for the first time. They've had a few hints of it, but not the finished product. So that reaction you see is genuine.
1: Millions of people will be watching some of the most memorable moments happen on that stage and in those speeches. That will be news for a long time. So many people will be watching. The lucky ones will be there on site with you, Rich, at the Hall of Fame. And of course, 363 days a year when they can get in there and see and be a part of all of that history that's going on and the future, right, that you guys are building for football. So, Rich, last thing, like, give the website out, social media ways for people to keep up with everything going on.
12: Yeah, we are on all the major social media channels, and our tag is the same all the way across, at Pro Football HOF, and we are profootballhof.com on the website, profootballhof.com. Lots of good content here, lots of history. Anything you want to know about the museum itself and traveling here and the hours and the ticket prices and all that good stuff, profootballhof.com.
1: Rich, thanks so much for everything you guys are doing at the Hall of Fame to recognize and respect the sport. And thanks for jumping on the show today.
2: Yeah, I appreciate it very much. It was great.
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4: Hey, coach, you got some big picks coming up. How do you plan on making the team better?
5: Well, we're already the best. We definitely just want to maintain that championship chemistry in the locker room. 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Kev, good to see you again on the right.
6: Thanks, coach. So any clue then on who your first-round draft pick's going to be?
5: I think it's pretty clear. We're going with El Bandito Yankee Blanco with our first pick.
7: Wait, coach, you're telling me that you're going with El Bandito Yankee Tequila with your first pick?
5: Absolutely. They've won multiple gold and platinum medals and that incredible smoothness. Frankly, it's just going to make us a better team.
4: Coach, question okay, right here. Coach,
5: I need to do in the back. Yeah, what's up?
9: Coach, how about the rest of the draft?
5: Job's not done yet. I'd say in round two, we're looking to trade up for El Bandito Yankee Reposado, and we'll even be looking for some limes in free agency. Scouts have been talking to me about this new free agent, Anejo. Gonna look at him as well. That's all I got for now, folks. Thanks.
11: Coach, come on. Hey, friends. Jim Bob Morris here. You're on the clock, so make the pick for the first round flavor of El Bandito Yankee, the official tequila of game day.
2: This is a great story. Is that so? Doug's not going to remember this, but I'll never forget it. And here's the story. And Doug, you're going to love this because, you know, ladies and gentlemen, this is one of my all-time heroes, Doug Plank. And so I did a report on Doug in high school. And so I meet him. I go to the NFL, and he's played in the NFL since, you know, so he got drafted in 75, which, and I did a story about the Ohio State Buckeyes and the draft year in 1975. They had 13 guys get drafted from Ohio State, and Doug was drafted in the 12th round. You guys know we want to talk about it. But so anyhow, I go to the Chiefs in 83. I get hurt, have a knee injury. I get caught coming back next year. So I jump to the USFL. And I meet my idol hero on the field in Chicago with he's playing for the Chicago Blitz, and he's lined up across the line from me, and he's pretty old now. And he's an old guy, and he's been beating up people in the NFL since 1975, and this is 1984. And I look over, and I'm in my stance, and I go, Doug Plank, I did a story on you. I did a report on you in high school. And he goes, oh, I'm home. And he goes, man, you're making me feel old. And I go, you are. And I didn't even have the heart. I knew he was like, I go, he still probably beat my ass, but I didn't have the heart to even like try. I was like going, okay, I'm not going to try very hard. It's just Doug Plank. I mean, you know, I just want to go, I just kind of wanted to hug him more than anything.
1: Jim Bob Show, Game Day Edition. And Jim Bob, one of the things we're going to do on a regular basis on the show is recognize, I mean, you couldn't have games, you couldn't have sport, you couldn't have all the fun without the fans, right? And some fans, you know, they're not all created equal, Jim Bob. Some are way better than others.
2: Well, some are what we call super fans, Dane. And we happen to have one of the all-time Chicago Bears super fans on the line here. Before we get to him here, let me just talk a little bit about, you know, super fans are kind of, they're extremely passionate and they're dedicated to their teams. I mean, and you know, this guy, I mean, we're going to ask him some, you know, they all have some crazy little idiosyncrasies and do stuff like, hey, let's not change our socks for like the whole season.
1: I mean, if you win, it's a not broke, don't fix it, Jim
2: yeah,
1: Bob.
2: Yeah. I mean, how smelly are those socks? But hey, let's jump right into this crazy fan right here and see what kind of crazy things he's done, whether it's be, you know, tattoos or perform some unique ritual before the game or, you know, certainly not a bloodletting, I would hope. But we're
1: doing wink, wink.
2: Yeah, we've got Joe Blahnik on the line with us, and Joe is from Peoria, Illinois, and Joe has been nominated for Super Fan of the Chicago Bears for this week, and let's just get right into him as far as what inspired him to be a crazy super fan of the Chicago Bears. Hey, everybody, welcome Joe Blahnik.
1: Joe, welcome.
8: Well, thank you. I appreciate being on, and I'm honored to have a former Packers star interviewing me. I think that's awesome.
2: That would be, according to my kids, Joe, that indicating that I'm a star is fraudulent advertising. They will go, Dad, you weren't a star. So, you know, Joe, what does it mean as far as to you as being a Chicago Bears fan, you know, and your passion for the Bears and so forth? What's it done in regards to, how's it impacted your life? We want to know.
8: Well, I've been a Bears fan my entire life, and I live and die every game with the Bears. Had my ups and downs, a lot of downs over the years, but we've had some good times too. And I'm just passionate about it. It's the one sport that I've really gotten into over the years, and I just love it.
2: Now
8: you've
2: got a man cave in your basement, we hear from the source that provided you a super fan, and you've got all kinds of different items down there, and then the place is nothing but it looks like a shrine to Hallis Hall and everything Bears and so forth. Tell us a little bit about what you got in your shrine, and then after you talk about all those things, we want to hear about what's your craziest superstition for the Bears.
8: Well, I definitely have a Bears den. I've got some very, very unique autographed jerseys of former players, stars for the Bears that I'm very, very proud of. A Walter Payton autographed football in a case, several jerseys. It's just, I've got everything I can find to make it my Bears den down in the basement.
2: Of those items that you got, you know, with the Walter Payton football, that's got to be one of your top collectibles.
8: Oh, it's definitely my top prize. I have that in a glass case, and I look at it every day before the games and pray for some luck. Oh, I've got Sayers autographed jerseys, Hampton autographed jerseys, Urlacher autographed jerseys. I've got a bunch of them.
1: I mean, is there anything that's on the list aspirational that you're thinking, geez, if I only had this, maybe a life-size Maury Buford, you know, thing, or maybe like a Mike Tomczak game used, you know, sock or so. I mean, is there anything out there that you're like, if only had that, the collection would be complete?
8: Oh, well, no, because I don't think the collection will ever be complete.
2: Yeah. So. Yeah. So all of the crazy super fans that we've talked to, and Dane and I have talked to hundreds of crazy super fans, and they've got goofy superstitions, and they've got these unique pregame rituals or meals that they only eat, or they've got lucky charms that they hold on to bring them good luck. And of course, none of them work. Okay.
1: I mean, the bloodletting, you mentioned bloodletting, yeah, maybe for the playoffs.
2: Yeah, the
1: right?
2: Sacrificial lamb. What is, you've got to have some goofy superstition too.
8: Well, I've got a Bears Nerf football that I keep close by when I'm watching the game.
1: Now, you think about this. There's got to be a competition among fans. When you run into, it's kind of like that movie Highlander, Jim Bob, right? There can only be, if two of them are in the same room, yeah. Two super fans,
2: yeah.
1: I'm sure it's a comp, just like, who is the superior yeah. super fan?
2: No,
1: do you guys
2: exactly.
1: share, like, hey, I've got one of these, or you should see, and then showing pictures of the man cave? Like, how does that work when you meet up with another super fan that's into it as much as you are?
8: Well, it's bragging rights over what you have and what he thinks he has. I've got the best, but they always think they got better.
2: Yeah. What you know, Henry, that's a great question. I mean, two super fans, I could actually be, we could do a TV series on that. Get a live TV series on two super fans and put them at a game together on who's the bigger fan. You know, it requires a lot of passion and a lot of dedication and so forth. And, you know, you're obviously, you're going to be tuning in, you know, every week on the Bears. So, you know, when you're doing this, I mean, is there a special Bears player over the years that you were, you know, most attracted to as far as being a super fan?
8: Well, there's been several, and it's really hard to define one. Of course, Walter Payton is and always will be my hero. But Brian Urlacher, I always had a great deal of respect for Brian on and off the field.
1: Joe, you mentioned the you know, the ups and the downs, and of course Bear fans knows that there's been more downs recently and in recent years. Has there ever been another team, you know, you see people that they, let's say, you grew up with, and you're like, how did you become a Dallas Cowboys fan, right? Where they're just, or a Patriots fan, because those teams are winning. Was there ever a time throughout your history as a fan, or a moment where you were almost lured away by another team?
8: Never.
2: He said that with such passion. I don't want to. No more questions on that line. I'm afraid he'll come through the microphone here. On game day, do you have an elaborate costume or anything? You got to have some team.
1: Maybe even a foam finger.
2: Yeah, you got a foam finger. What do you wear?
8: Oh, I wear different jerseys on the game and see how they go. And if they win that particular day, I keep that jersey on until they lose.
2: Oh, okay.
1: And just under your other clothes?
8: Yeah, there's been, well, for every game, not every day, but I wear it for every game until they lose, and that's just kind of my superstition. But Walter's my favorite. I wear him a lot.
2: Do you, speaking of interaction with other fans, have you guys have a fan club that you guys are associated with, or is there a club membership?
8: Not a club, no, just friends, family, going to bars, watching games. Just Bears fans in general get together, and there's a lot of them down here in Peoria.
2: Well, you know, there's super fans, they do some crazy stuff. I mean, they'll name their children Walter Payton Hendricks, Billy Urlacher Jones.
1: That's why, that's why Amy's middle name is Buckus.
8: Well,
2: you know, how about do you guys do tailgate parties on Bears games, even if you might not attend the game?
8: I've done that occasionally. I've attended a game. I've done tailgate parties. They're both a lot of fun. And speaking of the last thing you said, if my wife would have allowed it, I might have named one of my children after a Bears player. But that was a big no-no.
1: It's good to know when not to go too far.
2: Well, you don't have any team tattoos or logos on your body either, do you?
8: I do not. No, I haven't gone quite that far.
2: All right. Yeah. I mean, I think the quirky rituals that some of the fans have delivered to us is always a big one. And then the superstitions, like, you know, some guy, they won't take their socks off. I mean, we won the game. I'm wearing them until next week.
1: Right. Well, because you don't want that next loss to be because of you. You don't want to be exactly responsible. Let's say you change your jersey or take those socks off, Jim Bob. You got to do your part as a fan.
2: Yeah. What's your hopes and aspirations for this year, and your thoughts and prognosis on what the team's going to end up this year?
8: Well, every year about this time, you know, everybody's got their hopes up really high, and you know, I'm one of them. I've done it every year, and only to be disappointed. But this year is totally different for me. I feel that we have our franchise quarterback in place, and he's going to be the anchor of this team. And I don't expect him to win the Super Bowl this year, but I do expect him to win more than three games. I'm hoping for a 10-6 season, what I'm hoping for.
2: 10-6 season. You heard it, folks, right here.
1: That's it,
2: Joe
1: right
2: Blahnik,
1: here.
2: Superfan, Peoria, Illinois, goes out, coming out of the shoot strong, 10-6, in a very tough divisional race this year.
1: Yep. Joe, that means you're going to be wearing that same jersey a lot.
8: I hope so. They got to string a bunch of wins together.
2: Well, what if they go undefeated for 10 games? That's a long stretch.
8: I'll wear that stinky jersey, believe me.
1: So not only do you have to wear it, you're not allowed to wash it?
2: No. That's part of the ritual. I mean, crazy fan rituals, super fan ritual? Hold on, we've just changed the segment from super fans now to crazy fans. We're going to make a lot of fans out there. Look, we're hitting a home run here, buddy. Super fans to crazy fans. Next thing you'll be perverted fans.
1: No. Maybe? No.
2: Yeah. Oh, that's funny, man.
8: You have to realize that the body odor is part of the reason that they won, so you can't wash it off.
1: I see that kind of ties into the ritual side, and then that is a little crazy. And
2: well, hold on. This is funny because Joe Blahnik just made us laugh here. Okay, we just went on a whole segment of super fans to now crazy fans, now to demented fans. But what's funny to me is that, so his stinky jersey that caused the Bears to go 10-6, is that a donation to a charity event?
1: Well, we talked to the Hall of Fame. I mean, let's say if
2: we just got the phone with the Hall of Fame.
1: That can make it in into the Hall of Fame.
2: And they're going like this. They're going to open that box. It's going to smell so bad. They go, what the hell? Is it the Hall of Fame needs a division, a whole division of bad odor?
1: You know, but you know what you'll say, Jim Bob, smells like victory.
8: That's right. Smells like victory.
2: Fun for people want to know, why did fundraising go so low this year? Well, we had a bunch of super fans smelling jerseys. Nobody wanted to attend.
1: Well, we're looking forward to not only great shows, but I don't think many fans can top Joe Blahnik on the super fan side. So, we'll let people do it. So, go ahead, listeners, and kind of give your thoughts, and hopefully, then you can aspire to be like Joe on the super fan side and be on the Jim Bob Show.
2: Well, here's the deal: he's already climbed the ladder on the super fan status because he's the only one in his neighborhood this week that's going to go, well, I'm a super fan. I was on the Jim Bob Show, the podcast broadcast for the Bears, and this is what it is. So I'm better than you, super fan other.
1: No one has those bragging rights but you, Joe Blahnik. So thanks so much for everything you're doing. The Bears should be thanking you, and thanks for jumping on the show today.
2: And look forward to that jersey.
8: Well, yeah, we could make it scratch and sniff. I mean, it would be good.
2: Okay, ladies and gentlemen, Joe Blahnik, super fan, Peoria, Illinois, Jim Bob Show. Back to you, Dave.
1: All right, thanks, Joe.
10: We're back at the big game, and it's been rough. Somebody has got to break out the Bandito. Hang on a sec. We've got a penalty here.
13: There's a flag on the play. Necessary smoothness. El Bandito Yankee.
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10: There you have it, folks. El Bandito Yankee has been called for necessary smoothness.
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15: All rise.
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18: Order, order. 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
2: Hi, it's Jim Bob Morris, El Bandito Yankee Tequila. 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
2: Oh, my gosh. 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I mean, we had super fan.
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0: 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I'm Dylan Scott.
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1: Post Malone and Jelly Roll are blowing the roof off cities across the country with their big stadium tour. And you get to choose which one you crash. 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

0: one hit the number one spot here on ACC back in February of 2022. You should probably leave. Chris Stapleton, American Country Countdown. It's Ryan. ACM Awards weekend in Las Vegas. And Chris has won 11 ACM trophies in his illustrious career, including Male Vocalist of the Year and Entertainer of the Year. But what are his thoughts when it comes to the ACMs?
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0: Brian is at number 26, Country and She Knows It, on American Country Countdown. I'm Ryan Fox, and I get to host this show every weekend, but Luke is no stranger to hosting things. He's part of the Five Timers Club, hosting the ACM Awards on country's biggest stage every year. He has a way to go, though, to catch the all-time leading host. That would be Reba, who has hosted or co-hosted the ACM Awards a record-breaking 18 times. Most recently, of course, last year in Texas. Meanwhile, Shania Twain's a first-time host hosting the ACM Awards this weekend.
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11: Coast to coast and around the world, this is American Country Countdown. I'm Ryan Fox from the ACC O'Reilly Auto Parts Studio. And this hour, we'll hear from the ACM Entertainer of the Year nominee, Lenny Wilson. We'll play you a very personal voicemail that comes to us from a country star that we all know and love. And we'll have a few other surprises, too. So what do you say we get back to the countdown? And speaking of surprises, we are so happy to have this one fall in our lap here in 2026. Ella Langley and Morgan Wallen. It's I Can't Love You Anymore, American Country Countdown.
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0: It's Ryan, and this weekend's ACC Military Moment shines the light on something really cool that the USO is doing right now. Have you heard of the We're With Them campaign? This is Bridget and Mike to tell us how it works.
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0: Vincent Mason at number 16 on American Country Countdown. That's Wish You Well. It's Ryan Fox. And most of the time, you'll catch me in jeans, T-shirt. But then again, I don't perform in front of huge crowds. Vincent does, however. And listen to how he describes his style to the Watering Hole podcast.
1: It's a lot of T-shirts. A lot of T-shirts and jeans. But lately, we've been stepping out. I've never really been like a fashion guy, so like it takes me some convincing to like try something new. Yeah. Mm-hmm. But button downs have been pretty fire lately. Mm-hmm. Like pearl snaps, like jean button downs. I wear them like open or buttoned up, but I've dug that. I like the way those look. That might be the next evolution.
2: Mm-hmm. Yeah,
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0: 2 hours down, 2 hours to go. You found the number one country music countdown in the world. American Country Countdown. I'm your host, Ryan Fox, and this hour we catch up with ACM nominee Ella Langley. Ella's up for 7 awards at this year's ACMs, tied for third most with Lainey Wilson. Keep it here, Ella, in the next 15 minutes from the ACC O'Reilly Auto Parts Studio. But first, back to the countdown and Morgan Wallen, Don't We? 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

0: song that hit number one here in ACC back in March of last year. Jelly Roll, Liar, on American Country Countdown. It's Ryan, and Jelly Roll is no stranger to doling out great advice. And recently, he shared a pearl of wisdom that his dad dropped on him about the value of hard work.
1: My daddy once told me, if you want to be a good dancer, you got to dance a lot.
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1: 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You know, I'm working on my new album. I probably wrote 100 songs in the last year for this album. And just because I can't find exactly the way I want to convey the emotion yet. But I don't care how many I have to write to make sure it's right.
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4: On this ACM weekend, ACC rolls into hour number four. And this is the hour we're going to reveal the number one song in the land. From the ACC O'Reilly Auto Parts studio, can Luke Combs hold on for a fifth straight week at the top with Sleepless in a Hotel Room? We're about to find out together. 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You'll only find out if you stick around as we get back to the countdown. And Josh Ross up to this weekend with Hey How You Look, American Country Countdown.

Did you see him get the base hit for the Savannah Bananas last weekend in Atlanta? The multi-talented Riley Green changed my mind. Number 7 on American Country Countdown. It's Ryan Fox, and we all have that one person in our lives whose stamp of approval means everything. And Lainey Wilson is no different. Coming up, she reveals the attagirl she got and who it was from after a former ACC number 1 somewhere over Laredo. American Country Countdown. Call me.

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0: an ACC number one from 2010 here on American Country Countdown. Brad Paisley, that's Water. Train Fox, a song that reminds us all of summer. And with summer coming, a lot of great patriotic celebrations will be going down, including America's 250th birthday on July 4th. And speaking of patriotic, in an interview with Tom Yamas of NBC Nightly News, Brad revealed the time he felt the most American.
1: I flew to Afghanistan with President Obama in the middle of the night and played for the troops on Bagram Air Force Base. Waking up on the floor of Air Force One on a mat in over the Black Sea, I think, and realizing where I'm at, like, you know, I slept on the floor in the plane, got up, it was a secret mission, and then played songs for the troops over there. I mean, that's pretty hard to top.
2: Do you remember what you were thinking? 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And you
1: Well, I went around after I was done and shook every hand I could. Hugged, you know, there's photos of that were taken, that were hugging the people over the like barricades in the hangar where we played.
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Wetmore for That's Brunette on American Country Countdown. I'm Ryan Fox. An ACM Entertainer of the Year nominee, Cody Johnson, stands on the shoulders of some of the greats that have come before him. But who makes the list of stars who inspired him? Hang on, Kojo shares after he sings The Fall on American Country Countdown. Number